Welcome one and all to this Wood Warblers Jazz Grass episode. My name is Brian Oust, and every time you tune into these here proceedings, I endeavor with all of my might to give you a two-hour set of only the very best bluegrass, jazz, and whatever is clever that sort of mixes the two styles in the middle. And I have described it every which way to make my face turn blue over the years. But basically, there is kind of a sonic continuum connecting bluegrass and jazz that only a select certain fandom know about. But I think that fandom is growing every year, not just because this show's been on for 21 years just about, but also because certain folks out there are making it so apparent that a bluegrass band doesn't have to be strictly hardly bluegrass. If you know what I mean. Starting right there with the Jerks of Grass and their take on a Bela Fleck number is called Big Country from the 2008 album by the Jerks of Grass called Come On Home. Melissa Bragdon played the fiddle. Chris Day played the upright and electric basses. Carter Logan played the banjo and dobro, and Jason Phelps played guitar and possibly some mandolin right there for this Wood Warblers Jazz Grass Travel Log show. And if you've been following along at home, like some of you I know certainly do, I've been on this sort of journey for a bunch of weeks now, and it's reaching the last few shows, the crescendo maybe, or just the wind up. It's starting to wind up, and this is one of the, I think, the last three shows in this 11 or so 12 show epic miniseries story arc of radio programs having to do with all of the stages of travel. Starting with when you get that impulse to move and travel somewhere, it's called kinetics. And then in this case, we took an airplane flight. We went in flight and then visited some places within which there were some cities. And of course, in between which there were some roads, which we needed songs for. So Road Songs, Volume 4. And then we met lots of characters along the way. And at this point now, we're ready to document all of our findings in the travelogue and look back on the places we've been, cities we've visited, people we've met, and so on. So this is Jazzgrass Travelogue Part 1 with the Big Country right there. And I just thought I would start out with, like let's just break it right down to the basics. This next bluegrass tune has been around since the beginning of bluegrass itself and has been played many ways by many different people, and it's always a fun time. Played here by the Pinecastle Bluegrass All-Stars, if you will. Jeff Autry on guitar, Wayne Benson on the mandolin, John Cowan on the bass, Randy Kors on the dobro, Jim Van Cleve on the fiddle, and Scott Vestal playing the banjo, who also did a good chunk of the organizing for Bluegrass 2001 is the name of the album. And at this moment, it might not be, but whenever this song was written, it was very mighty dark to travel, I'm sure.

one's called The Lonesome Traveler, and being The Lonesome Traveler fits perfectly into this here Woodworlders Jazzgrass Travel Log Edition. I'm Brian Ast. Welcome aboard, and nice to have you along. Those were the Gillis Brothers and their hard-driving bluegrass band, being Larry Gillis playing the banjo and guitar, John Gillis on rhythm and lead guitar, Owen Saunders on the fiddle, and Andy Dye on the acoustic bass. And we've all been there, right? I'm traveling around somewhere, feeling a little bit lonesome in this world. It's been known to happen to me. I used to travel hither and yon around the country for the purpose of bird research, hence the wood warbler moniker. I would go, went into 7 different places around the east of the Mississippi, and another 6 west, something like that. 4, 5, I forgot. But I was in Nevada a couple times, driving back and forth across the country, getting that lonesome traveler feeling right there. Before that, I had the Traveling Teardrop Blues, one of my all-time favorite Ben Del McCurry tunes. Mike Bubb on the bass, going back to 2001 with the lineup. Jason Carter on the fiddle, Rob McCurry on the banjo, Ronnie McCurry on the mandolin, Del McCurry playing guitar and singing from Del and the Boys, and then Balsam Range before that with Traveling This Lonesome Road. They've also been around now for quite a long time. I kind of sort of remember when they were almost new. In 2007, I think, was they were almost new, but not quite. They'd still been around like maybe 5 years then. Buddy Melton played fiddle and viola and sang Traveling This Lonesome Road. Darren Nicholson on the mandolin and mandola. Mark Pruitt played the banjo. Caleb Smith on guitar and singing. Tim Surratt played the bass and resophonic guitar. Started this set with It's Mighty Dark to Travel, which Bill Monroe, 1940s with the Lester Flatt and Earl Scruggs? Probably. And then everybody else since. But again, Jeff Autry, guitar, Wayne Benson, mandolin, John Cowan on the bass and lead vocals, Randy Kors on the dobro, Jim Van Cleve on the fiddle, and Scott Vessel played the banjo. This next bunch of tunes is a lady's choice. I'm going to start right here with Shelby Means, who has a self-titled debut release from 2025. And I know Shelby Means, at least from seeing her on stage with Molly Tuttle's Golden Highway Band, as well as Della May. And this is a really exciting event, having her own album. I want to play for you and the Travelog. Send this one into the Travelog canon, the Suitcase Blues, which I've also had, as it turns out.

one's called The Traveler's Rest. Kristen Scott Benson plays the banjo, and in 2016, she released Stringworks as a side project from the Graskills. Tim Cert played the bass, Cody Kilby on the guitar, and once again, Jim Van Cleve played the fiddle. Here on the Woodworlders Jazzgrass Travelogue Edition, as many songs as I could find in bluegrass and jazz in the space between with the word travel in the title, and then the rest are tangentially or directly related to that, you know. Cherry Holmes before that with Traveler from Cherry Holmes 3 Don't Believe, released in 2008. Sia Cherry Holmes sang and played banjo. BJ Cherry Holmes played mandolin. Skip played the guitar. Molly was on the fiddle. Jeer played the bass. Sandy played mandolin. And Rob Ikes played dobro. Just a little way down the road before that, from Lori Lewis off her 2024 release, Trees, with Brandon Godwin playing the fiddle, Patrick Sauber on banjo, Hasse Chiacho on the bass, Andrew Marlin on the mandolin, Sam Reeder on accordion, George Guthrie on the guitar. And then Long Time Traveling before that, from Kathy Kalick and her band. In 2012, they released an album called Time. Way back then, I think I played every song on that album, but I've been keeping track of the no repeat stretch going on 11 years now, starting in January of 2016. So it fell outside that realm, and that's why you got it again, in case anybody remembered. Kathy Kalick played the guitar and sang, Annie Staninek on the fiddle and banjo, Dan Booth on acoustic bass, Greg Booth on dobro and banjo, Tom Bikini on the mandolin. And to start that ladies' choice set, had the Suitcase Blues from bassist Shelby Means off her 2025 self-titled album. Shelby Means was accompanied by Brian Sutton on guitar, Ron Block on the banjo, Jerry Douglas on the dobro, Sam Bush on mandolin, Bronwyn Keith Hines on the fiddle. And you may have noticed that we're starting to wobble back and forth a little bit, side to side, on our way into the middle portion of the show, continuing here with a band called Meadow Mountain. They released a self-titled debut, I presume, in 2018. And I mean, if I'm going traveling and I want you to, I'll ask you to follow me.

0: was Old Salt Union from their album of the same name, released in 2017, and On My Way, here on Wood Warblers Jazzcast Travel Log Edition. John Brighton played the fiddle and various other strings. Ryan Murphy played banjo. Justin Wallace on the mandolin. And if there was a piano, he was playing it. Rob Kindle on the guitar, Jesse Farrar upright bass, and Dustin Ice Cant on the guitar.
1: The Newport Public Library is hosting a one-hour program titled Welcome to Haiku at the library on Friday, July 24th from 4 to 5 p.m. in the McEntee Meeting Room. Instructor Tanya McDonald will have handouts with tips on how to write haiku, and other useful resources will be provided. 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
1: Welcome to the Electric Eclectic Program. I'm your host, Kingman, and I play combinations of blues, jazz, and rock, as well as focusing on a particular genre. I like to change things up from week to week to keep the music interesting, with the goal of playing music our listening audience can appreciate. I play five or so songs in a row, then break in with song, artist, and album info. Because this is a music show, I like to keep the focus on the music and minimize talk. 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So let's get to it, starting with pianist Ahmad Jamal.

So we started off with a set of five with Ahmad Jamal doing This Can't Be Love from his cross-country tour collection. Next came Bill Evans, the saxophonist, doing Catch You When You Fall off of his Big Fun. After that was Bill Evans, the pianist, doing I'll Never Smile Again from his 12 Classic Albums collection. Bobby Hutcherson did Whisper Not from the Most Romantic Jazz. And finally, Bonafide ding Not a Bow from Royal Function. So I got Boney James, a couple of Cal Jader, Cannonball Adderley, and Chuck Loeb coming up. This is KYAQ 91.7 FM.

So that set of five started with Boney James doing Another Place, Another Time off of Trust. A couple of Cal Jader tunes. We heard Soul Sauce from Greatest Hits, and then El Muchacho from Zona Libre. After that was Cannonball Adderley doing Dizzy's Business off an album of the same name. And finally, the last cut was Chuck Loeb doing High Five off of Listen. So I got another Chuck Loeb tune, a couple Clayton Brothers, and a couple of Count Basie. With regards to the Clayton Brothers, some of you may know that John Clayton is going to be the MC for this year's Oregon Coast Jazz Party in October. And it's a well-attended affair with straight-ahead jazz, something you all might enjoy. So take a look and see what you think.

way back at the beginning of that set, we heard Chuck Loeb doing Steffi's Strut from The Music Inside. Then we heard a couple of cuts from the Clayton Brothers, both off of the Back in the Swing of Things CD. We heard Gina's Groove and Quick Delivery. And then finally, the last two cuts were from Count Basie off the Ken Burns Jazz Collection. We heard Jumpin' at the Woodside and Lester Leaps in reference to the late great saxophonist Lester Young. I got Curtis Fuller, Dave Brubeck, a couple of David Benoit, and Dexter Gordon coming up, the real Dexter Gordon. And just want to mention, this is KYQ Soletz, 91.7 FM, and streaming live at kyaq.org.

So let's see. Curtis Fuller opened this up with Soon off of The Opener. Dave Brubeck did Closing Time Blues off of Jazz, Red Hot and Cool. A couple of cuts from David Benoit. We heard Snap and Coming Up for Air, both off of Fuzzy Logic. And the last cut was Dexter Gordon doing 3 o'clock in the morning off of his Best Of. So I'm going to close out with another Dexter Gordon tune, Donald Fagen, and Eddie Daniels. But before I get into the music, I just need to say this one thing. I was out and about early this morning and happened to run across a lady whose life was in two wagons. She had a stack of boxes in the first wagon, and then she was pulling a wagon tied to that with the rest of her belongings. No place to sleep. That was it. That was all she had. And it makes us think, people, some of us are not quite as lucky as others for whatever reason. And it would be good if somehow we could find some way to get some of these people the help. And some level of humanity for these folks would be so nice. Anyway, that's all I got to say. Thank you all for listening. We'll see you next week. Thank you again.

Hi-ho, everybody. Hi-ho. It's your old pal Jack Norton here. Welcome to Jack Norton's Old Time Radio Show. Travel back in time with me for the next few minutes as I play some great old records from the 1920s, 30s, and 40s. Today I'll be spinning vintage tunes full of dancing mermaids, singing pigs, and of course some ragtime lullabies, all at 78 revolutions per minute. So sit back, relax, grab yourself a cup of cheer, and escape into the forgotten sounds of yesteryear.

0: One evening in October, when I was about one-third sober and I was taking home a load with manly pride, my poor feet began to stutter, so I lay down in the gutter, and a pig came up and lay down by my side. Then we sang, "It's all fair weather when good fellows get together," till a lady passing by was heard to say, she says, "You can tell a man who boozes by the company he chooses." And the pig got up and slowly walked away. Yes, the pig got up and slowly walked away. Slowly walked away. Slowly walked away. Yes, the pig got up and he turned and winked at me as he slowly walked away. I also well remember one evening in November when I was creeping home at break of day. For in my exhilaration, I engaged in conversation with a cab horse right on the corner of Broadway. I was filled up to the eyeballs with a flock of gin and highballs, so I whispered to the cab horse old and gray. I says, "It's these all-night homeward marches that gave us both our fallen arches." And the old horse laughed and slowly walked away. Yes, the old horse laughed and slowly walked away. He slowly walked away. He slowly walked away. And the old horse laughed and he turned and winked at me as he slowly walked away. As he slowly walked away.
1: Oh, that's my theme song. The pig got up and slowly walked away. Frank Crummett kicking off the show. Joe Venuti and his violin doing Hiawatha's Lullaby. Oh, I love that. Well, friends, I am Jack Norton. You're tuned in to Jack Norton's Old Time Radio Show. It's another week. It's a great week. Tons of great records. Let's get into the music. Here's Hildegard singing Darlin' Je Vous Aime Beaucoup.
2: This song is about an English boy who falls in love with a French girl. Of course, not knowing the language, he expresses himself like this. Ooh la la, n'est-ce pas? Oui? Mm.

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Kicking off that set, Hildegard singing Darlin, Je Vous Aime Beaucoup. Oh, I just love that. I wish I could speak French a little bit better, but hey, you do what you do. You know, did you guys hear? This is crazy. This actually happened this past week. Did you hear about the cheese factory in France that exploded? There was nothing left but debris. 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

All right. Well, you just heard Trouble-Minded Blues, Cliff Carlisle. Before that, you know the Jam Don't Shake, Frankie Halfpint Jackson, and kicking things off, the Delmore Brothers singing the Cannonball. Well, you're listening to Jack Norton's old-time radio show. If you'd like to learn more about the show, well, you can check out jacknortonmusic.com. And to connect with me on socials, just search Jack Norton Music, and you should find me. Coming up, I've got Cisco Houston singing a great, great moody version of Trouble in Mind. And then we'll hear Fess Williams and his Royal Flush Orchestra doing Hot Town.

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1: Bo Hunkers.
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1: Bo Hunkers.
0: Bo Hunkers?
1: Oh, I'll tell you what. Hoboken.
0: Hoboken. Oh, well, Mr. Conductor, I want to go to Hot Town.
1: Hot Town?
0: Yes.
1: That's the last stop. All aboard.

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Jack Norton here, Jack Norton's Old Time Radio Show. It's time, friends, for listener mail. That's right. Every single week, listeners email me with their problems, and I answer one of those lucky listeners' problems through song. If you have some troubles and you'd like help, why, email me, hello@jacknortonmusic.com. And today's email comes to us from a gal named Marge Jackson from Sinners Gulch, Kentucky. Marge writes, "Dear Jack, Shepherd of the Airwaves, this is Marge trying my best Jackson, and I have been attending Christ the King Church 3 Sundays running now, and all the gals there look me up and down every week like I'm evidence of something. And I just came seeking the Lord, Jack, not a jury. How does a gal find a church where they're glad you showed up instead of surprised you had the nerve? Yours in hopeful but slightly singed devotion, Marge, trying my best Jackson." Well, Marge, you know, this is one of the things that's facing the church. It's a problem nationwide, worldwide, really. That's the problem of judgment. I think Jesus once said that those without sin cast the first stone. I want to say that was him that said that. Now, could be wrong, but either way, I learned a long time ago, doesn't matter what anybody thinks of you. As long as you're happy and you're treating folks well and decent, sounds like you are. Sounds like you got a good head on your shoulders. I say you don't have much to worry about. In fact, Riley Puckett was a guitar-playing man. He had a song called "Tain't Nobody's Business." And I think that's what you need to sing and learn and listen to. You need to commit this one to memory. Ain't nobody's business. And if those gals are gossipy at the church, well, just ignore them and sing this next song, "Ain't Nobody's Business." Good luck. I know you're going to find a home that feels right.

Listen here, folks. I'm gonna sing a little song, but you mustn't get mad, for I mean you no wrong. Oh, it's tight like that. Oh, it's tight like that. Boy, you hear me talking to you? I know it's tight like that. I went to see my gal, she lives across the hall, and I found a new mule kicking round in my stall. Oh, it's tight like that. Oh, it's tight like that. Partner, you hear me talking to you? I mean, it's tight like that. I love a gal, she sure is money and slim. When she's strutting her stuff, why, just too bad, Jim. Oh, it's tight like that. Yes, it's tight like that. Hi, Doug. Boy, you hear me talking to you? I mean, it's tight like that.

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0: He's got ants in his pants.
2: All right, well, that was I Can't Dance, I Got Ants in My Pants,

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I don't know why I've been playing different versions of that tune lately, but it is so good. Last couple shows we've played, and I Can't Dance, I Got Ants in My Pants song. I don't know why. It just kind of happened like that. Before that, it's Tight Like That, Louis Russell and his Burning Eight. And kicking things off, great country western singer Riley Puckett, Nobody's Business.

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Ah, I love that song. I've been singing that song for over 100 years now. You know, speaking of mermaids, do you guys know why the Little Mermaid wasn't able to graduate? Because all her grades were under the sea.

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He spoke to Noah, and Noah stopped. He said, Noah, I want you to build me an ark. I want you to build it 3 cubits long. I want you to build it big and strong. I want it 50 high and 50 wide.

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The hewing of the saw cried sin and repent. 100 years he hammered and sawed, building the ark by the grace of God. Now when the ark was done, God's voice was heard. He said, now Noah, let me tell you what to do. Calling the animals two by two. 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He called the birds, the ox with the kangaroo. Then he called and jerked back the ham and sham. Then God began to flood the land. He raised his hands to heaven on high, shook the stars and moon from the sky, shook the mountain, he troubled the sea. History went to his chariot wheel. He stepped on land, stood on the shore, and declared that time there wouldn't be no more.

Says which? Oh, I get it. Friends, it's the Cackle Sisters with one of your favorite old Southern breakdowns, Old Dan Tucker.

All right, well, if you can believe it, the show's about to end. We are almost out of time. I got to talk quick. I got to say, you've been listening to Jack Norton's Old Time Radio Show. I'm Mr. Jack Norton. And why, if you want to check out the old website, visit me, jacknortonmusic.com. I'd love to connect with you. Either way, if the good Lord's willing and the crick don't rise, I'll see you again right here next week. God bless.

The Lincoln County Democrats will hold their annual summer picnic and auction fundraiser on Sunday, August 2nd, from 1 to 3 p.m. at the Pacific Maritime Heritage Center on the Newport Bayfront. Proceeds will support efforts to elect Democrats to federal, state, and local offices. All Democrats and progressive independents are invited to attend. Tickets are $10, and children will be admitted free. Attendees are urged to buy tickets in advance at the Lincoln County Democrats website, lincolncountydemocratsoregon.com.

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0: Hey there, everyone. How are we doing today? You're listening to Paddling Out on 91.7 KYAQ Radio, community radio for Lincoln County. We started out with some Linda Ronstadt and You're No Good off her greatest hits record. I got my brother in the studio here with me today, and what do you got to say?
1: Good visiting here in Lincoln County.
0: All right. We're reminiscing about music from growing up and all that good kind of stuff there. So we're going to play you some tunes here on Paddling Out for an hour. This one harkens back to the times of washing our cars in high school, blasting the radio, bringing back some of those memories.

0: 91.7 KYAQ Radio, community radio for Lincoln County. You're paddling out. I'm Gail Force. I got my brother here in the studio with me. We're reminiscing about some of the music we used to listen to. I heard from Boston and their 1976 debut, More Than a Feeling. And then we also heard from Tom Petty. And that was the Pack Up the Plantation live album from 1985. And you got lucky. Now, did you ever get to see Tom Petty?
1: Actually, I did, kind of one of the later years over in Santa Barbara at the Santa Barbara Bowl. And I will say, when that guy came out on stage, and I've been to a bunch of shows, it's like he conveys like rock star personality unlike anybody else I've ever seen. He just was like, wow, that is a rock and roll star.
0: Yeah, I got to see him up in an amphitheater in Northern California. It was an amazing show. This next one we're going to play, though, I miss them, but I think you got to see the Police back in their heyday. When was that?
1: Oh, in the 80s in Virginia. Yeah, Synchronicity Tour. That was gold right there.
0: All right, we're going to play King of Pain off Synchronicity.

0: 91.7 KYAQ Radio. You're paddling out. We've been listening to some jams here along with my brother. We started out with Gino Vannelli and Appaloosa off of his Brother to Brother album. And that's been a song that my brother and I have always listened to a little bit. And of course, we also heard from Lynyrd Skynyrd, Ballad of Curtis Lowe. And that last one was Dave Matthews, number 41, off the listener-supported live CD. You have a pretty big variety of different kinds of music that you listen to. Where'd that come from?
1: Well, that Gino Vannelli album came out of high school. My friend had an older brother that was really kind of advanced audiophile and was listening to type of music on more than a boombox, let's say. And that was got turned on to some kind of what I thought was pretty advanced music at the time.
0: And what else were you listening to back then with that kind of older brother?
1: I think Supertramp was coming along at that point. But it's just kind of opened the door. Later on in the 90s, I think I got hooked by that number 41 song to the Dave Matthews. That's what reeled me into that kind of the jam band era and those long, flowing, emotional pieces.
0: Yeah, and that's a bit different than what our other brother was listening to with some Blue Oyster Cult.
1: Molly Hatchet.
0: Molly Hatchet and that kind of thing. So heading back to that, next one up is going to be ELO, the Electric Light Orchestra, and Shine a Little Love.

Hey, everybody. You've been paddling out here on the radio waves with me, Gale Force. You've been listening to 91.7 KYAQ, sharing some memories and some tunes. Going to finish off the hour with this one from Willie Nelson. Amazing Grace. See you next time.

All right, there we go. That is Absent and Lost from the 2019 Prison on a Hill album, Somos. And my late son, Phil Haggerty, on synth there. And guitar, Justin Hanna guitar. Mike Ferrantino on bass and vocals. Phil on drums there as well. It's Rick Haggerty with Kickin' It Worldwide. Thank you so much for tuning in. I'm featuring the coolest new tune drop highlights from late July 2026 and other related tunes and events. Volume 127 in my series of new music drops. Thank you, Joey, for that wonderful Kickin' It Worldwide promo. Please follow Kickin' It Worldwide, which I'm on the road in Cape Cod. If you could, on my Facebook page. That's at facebook.com/RickHaggertyVictor. Haggerty is spelled H-A-G-G-E-R-T. You can follow me on Instagram. Thank you for doing so with both. That's at @KickinItWorldwide and Blue Sky as well. Well, I've got Climate Connections coming your way also, and you can search Rick Haggerty on YouTube or archive.org. As always, for video or audio from many of my past shows, this week the industry brings a mix of massive stadium tours, noteworthy recorded music releases, and major festival announcements as the summer touring season hits its peak globally. Ariana Grande is out there, and she is playing a five-night stand at the Barclays Center in Brooklyn. And BTS is rolling through MetLife Stadium. Shakira made global headlines by announcing a massive concert at the Great Pyramids of Giza, her first performance in Egypt in nearly 20 years. The European and UK music festivals are seeing some shifts. Promoters at Heritage Life canceled three upcoming UK festival dates, citing rising costs. Meanwhile, Live Nation just announced a new music tourism summit. On the Billboard Hot 100, Ella Langley's Choosin' Texas is holding the number one spot for an impressive 13th week, dominating charts alongside tracks by Taylor Swift and Ariana Grande. Stella Lefty's tune Boston landed at number 13, while Luke Combs' song Be By You hit number 20. And we've got Biba Doobie recently released her driving 90s-inspired single Switchblade, a new collaboration between Bonobo and Aruj Aftab, Fire on the Water. That tune has dropped to critical acclaim. On the classic front, of course, the Rolling Stones are generating buzz for their new project, Foreign Tongues. And not just the singles from that album, the whole album is out there. And I've got some of that for you as well. Thank you so much for joining me on this wonderful, vital journey of musical discovery. As a friend recently said to me, Rick, you've got your finger on the pulse of music, and you do as well by following along, listening to my show. It's such a pleasure to have you here. Thanks so much. Sit back and enjoy the music.

All right, there we go. Euro Summer Girls Trip, Zara Larsson and Shakira. Before that, we heard Shakira and Beale. That was All Go To. Their 2026 single, we kicked it off with the Rolling Stones' new album, Foreign Tongues, with Mr. Charm and In the Stars. Well, I really did like that first one. Love the Stones anyway. And so we're going to continue with more of the current event tunes here on Kickin' It Worldwide. New two drop highlights from late July 2026. Other related tunes. These are the events. And I've got three sets of events. This is set number two. Let's get it rolling.

All right, there we go. That was BTS with their new single, Swim. And thank you, Dan Williams, for that wonderful Kickin' It Worldwide promo. Before that, we heard another single from BTS that was Come Over. And we kicked it off with Biba Doobie and the Marias, their 2026 single, All I Did Was Dream of You. And our first tune, Switchblade, Biba Doobie from the 2026 Pylon album. What a really cool tune. Well, I'm going to continue with my new music events. This is the third of three sets. Coming up, I've got Luke Combs, Ella Langley, and Stella Lefty, Rick Haggerty, featuring the coolest new two drop highlights from Leak July 2026, another related tunes and events, volume 127 of my series of new music drops, etc. Let's get right back to the music.

0: A song Dickie Betts wrote from our second album, in memory of Elizabeth Reed.
1: All right. Thought you'd like that little intro. That was Something to Lose, Stella Lefty with Vincent Mason, brand new single. We also heard Stella's brand new single, Boston, close to my heart. Had a son born there, and sadly had a son passed there. I do love Boston, though. We kicked it off with Ella Langley, her brand new single, Choosing Texas, and Luke Combs, Be By You. Wow, what a sweet tune. That's from the 2026 The Way I Am album. All right, coming up on my next set, I've got Hazel English and Ja Wobble and Tian Chiyi, along with Liam Hayes. My featured artist is Hazel English, an Australian-American singer and songwriter based in Oakland, California. Known for her dreamy, quote-unquote, daydream pop sound, she blends hazy, shimmering guitars with wistful, candid lyrics. Born in Sydney, Australia, she initially moved to San Francisco in 2013 on a student exchange program to study creative writing. Great venture there. After discovering the local open mic scene, she decided to transition from an aspiring author to a full-time musician. Rick Haggerty here, of course, with Kickin' It Worldwide. If you're new to Kickin' It Worldwide, welcome. And if you've been listening all along, welcome back. I've got the coolest new tune drop highlights for you from late July 2026. I've got other related tunes. You heard of three sets of events earlier on. Let's get back to the music. Here we go.

The Walport Moose Lodge 396 invites the community to enjoy an afternoon of shopping, food, music, and family-friendly fun during the second annual vendor fair and street dance on Saturday, July 25th from noon to 5 p.m. at the Walport Moose Lodge at 250 Northwest John Street in Walport. Admission is free and everyone is welcome.

The Newport Public Library is hosting a one-hour program titled Welcome to Haiku at the library on Friday, July 24th from 4 to 5 p.m. in the McEntee Meeting Room. Instructor Tanya McDonald will have handouts with tips on how to write haiku, and other useful resources will be provided. This free event is attended for adults, and all experience levels are welcome. Once again, welcome to Haiku at the Newport Public Library on Friday, July 24th from 4 to 5 p.m. in the McEntee Meeting Room.

not frightened of dying. Any time will do, I don't mind. Why should I be afraid of dying? There's no reason for it. You've got to go somewhere.

Get ready for Art, Oysters, and Brews in Toledo. 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

The Toledo Public Library has received a grant to help them meet the needs of patrons with disabilities through their building, programming, and resource services. The library would like public input on how they can become more accessible to all. There will be a meeting on July 21st at 6 p.m. at the Arc of Lincoln County Circle Center building and another August 11th at 6 p.m. at the Toledo Public Library. All members of the community are invited.

The Toledo Public Library has received a grant to help them meet the needs of patrons with disabilities through their building, programming, and resource services. The library would like public input on how they can become more accessible to all. There will be a meeting on July 21st at 6 p.m. at the Arc of Lincoln County Circle Center Building and another August 11th at 6 p.m. at the Toledo Public Library. All members of the community are invited.

third annual Community Repair Fair will be held on Saturday, August 1st from 10 to 2 at OSU's Hatfield Marine Science Center in South Beach, Newport. This is a free event hosted by Oregon Sea Grant, the Hatfield Innovation Lab, and the HMSC Green Team. 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

If you are interested in listening to some new music by some female-fronted bands, tune in to the Siren Song Show, Tuesdays at 2 p.m. and Wednesdays at 9 p.m. I'm the host, Isa Wilson, and I'll be playing all kinds of music from today and yesterday and tomorrow. 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

The Newport Public Library has 4 Oregon State Parks day-use parking passes available for checkout. 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

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He can

0: 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The Devil and the Dragon.
1: The Newport Public Library is hosting a one-hour program titled Welcome to Haiku at the library on Friday, July 24th from 4 to 5 p.m. in the McEntee Meeting Room. Instructor Tanya McDonald will have handouts with tips on how to write haiku, and other useful resources will be provided. 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
1: Another little thing off our new record. Little thing entitled Love Struck Baby.

The Lincoln County Democrats will hold their annual summer picnic and auction fundraiser on Sunday, August 2nd from 1 to 3 p.m. at the Pacific Maritime Heritage Center on the Newport Bayfront. Proceeds will support efforts to elect Democrats to federal, state, and local offices. All Democrats and progressive independents are invited to attend. Tickets are $10 and children will be admitted free. Attendees are urged to buy tickets in advance at the Lincoln County Democrats website, LincolnCountyDemocratsOregon.com.

The Toledo Public Library has received a grant to help them meet the needs of patrons with disabilities through their building, programming, and resource services. The library would like public input on how they can become more accessible to all. There will be a meeting on July 21st at 6 p.m. at the Arc of Lincoln County Circle Center Building, and another August 11th at 6 p.m. at the Toledo Public Library. All members of the community are invited.

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9: Do you know when ethnic cleansing becomes genocide? Because something happened in the West Bank today, and we might be witnessing this process right now.
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9: Do you know when ethnic cleansing becomes genocide? Because something happened in the West Bank today, and we might be witnessing this process.
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9: 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During the attack, Sheikh Farouk Ramadan, one of the residents of the village, managed to overpower one of the attackers. He grabbed his weapon and shot and killed 2 of the settler terrorists. In response, the Israeli army, who were standing by and watching the settlers attack the Palestinians, massacred 4 of the residents of the village, including Farouk himself.
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9: The Lincoln County Democrats will hold their annual summer picnic and auction fundraiser on Sunday, August 2nd, from 1 to 3 p.m. at the Pacific Maritime Heritage Center on the Newport Bayfront. Proceeds will support efforts to elect Democrats to federal, state, and local offices. All Democrats and progressive independents are invited to attend. Tickets are $10, and children will be admitted free. Attendees are urged to buy tickets in advance at the Lincoln County Democrats website, lincolncountydemocratsoregon.com.

0: You're listening to Coast Range Radio. I'm Michael Gaskill. How about we talk about something hopeful for a change? The ongoing renewable energy revolution is probably one of the most underreported narratives in the story of climate change. And the American West is a literal hotbed for one of the most important green energy innovations today, geothermal power. Geothermal power taps into the functionally limitless energy generated by Earth's molten core. It uses a fraction of the space that other green technologies like wind and solar require, and it delivers the holy grail of renewable energy, steady 24/7 baseload capacity. So what's the true potential of geothermal power here in the Northwest? Are there environmental concerns? And what are the barriers to deploying geothermal at the speed and scale we need? To answer these questions and more, we reached out to Dr. Adam Schultz. Dr. Schultz is a professor of earth sciences at Oregon State University, as well as the founder of Enthalpian Energy, a geothermal consulting and engineering company. Today's episode comes via Coast Range Radio volunteer co-host Griffin Rhyme, who will be leading most of the interview today. 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I love to hear from you. Okay, let's get to the interview.
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2: Thank you.
1: We were hoping to start with some of the basics. We want to talk about what the principle behind geothermal is and how it's unique among other forms of renewable energy.
2: Certainly. Well, you know, let's start with the basics. How do you generate electricity? And you have to spin a generator, right? You're spinning some sort of magnetic coils around windings. And how do you do that? Well, you can do it with, you know, some natural power like hydropower, where you have moving water, or wind power, where you have moving wind. But other than that, or photovoltaics, you know, solar cells can generate electricity directly. It's amazing. But other than that, you have to generate heat, right? You have to usually generate steam to spin a turbine. And you can do that with fossil fuels. That's the old way of doing it. You can do it with nuclear energy, right? One of the things that's unique about geothermal energy is you skip a lot of the intermediate steps, because what you're extracting from below ground is heat in fluids. The thing that you try to generate to spin turbines using all these other methods just comes out of the ground that way. So you've skipped all of the intermediate steps.
1: Could you tell us a little bit about what sort of geological conditions can lend itself to this energy source, and how Oregon in particular is good for this sort of energy production?
2: Sure. You can basically break geothermal into two big categories for electrical production. Now, the first is the traditional, what you might call hydrothermal, where there is an existing hot spring. The other form is sort of this holy grail, which started out in the 1970s as something called the hot dry rock project. And there was an effort then to say, well, we have hot dry rock here. It's a volcano. Can we inject fluids into this hot dry rock, cause the rock to become permeable to the fluids so we can circulate the fluids in the hot dry rock, and then bring that hot fluid up? So basically create an artificial engineered hydrothermal underground hot spring reservoir. Newberry Volcano in Central Oregon has been a prime area for a lot of what's now called EGS, not hot dry rock, which is engineered or enhanced geothermal systems. So this is a case where you have hot rock at some depth and you're trying to generate an artificial hot spring reservoir underground. So that's the second broad category. Now, if you look at energy potential from geothermal in the United States, the western third of the United States has heat sources much closer to the surface than the eastern two-thirds, just the geology. And when you look at what states are really abundant in this, Nevada, well, Utah is special because it's on the Rio Grande Rift, which is kind of splitting the continent apart and bringing heat sources up from depth to shallower depths. But as you go further west, you're looking at places like Northern California, but also in Southern California, the Salton Sea area is another rifting area. But then you work your way up Oregon, to an extent Washington, and very much southern Idaho, and all the way into all of Nevada, and eventually you get to Yellowstone, you know, in Wyoming and Montana. You know, that's an area where you have huge hydrothermal resources, but of course it's protected. It's Yellowstone National Park. But that's the part of the West that's very high potential with heat, high heat conditions close to the surface. What's amazing about Oregon, like if you consider Washington State, we have the Cascade Volcanic Range, right? It stretches from southern British Columbia through all of Washington, all of Oregon, and into Northern California. Washington's got heat potential near the surface along the Cascades. Oregon does too. But Oregon has another special condition. We have another volcanic province that stretches not north to south, but east to west through central Oregon and all the way to Idaho. And then we also have the Basin and Range province. Now, Washington doesn't have that either. The Basin and Range province is the area of most active geothermal development today. And this is why Nevada is kind of like a playland right now for geothermal development, because here we have a geological situation where the crust is getting stretched. This is because of some basic plate tectonic forces. And it's forming these fault systems where you have mountain ranges and valleys and mountain ranges and valleys repeating. That's the Basin and Range province. And the biggest of these basins is called the Great Basin. And there's so much near surface geothermal resource in the Great Basin. It's amazing. Well, it turns out the Great Basin extends into southern and central Oregon and southeastern Oregon as well. So Oregon is the place, I think uniquely in the U.S., where you have two huge intersecting volcanic provinces with high heat potential near the surface and the Great Basin. So we're really in a prime position for geothermal energy development.
0: In your optimistic vision, what is the geothermal potential, commercial potential in Oregon? And what would be the timeline, like 10, 20 years down the road? Like what could we be seeing if things go well?
2: Sure. Well, right now, if I took a snapshot right now, I think at this moment, there are only two geothermal power plants currently operating in the state, which is kind of ridiculously low. We think the potential for the first really major power development will be a Newberry volcano, just because they're more advanced in the process. So that'll probably come online first. And we're talking very few years for that, right? If the timelines go as hoped, it's 2026 as we're recording this. I would be disappointed if 4 years from now we're not actually seeing electrons on the grid from one of those developments. Okay. As far as the total potential of the state, we're still in the exploratory phase, and we're doing the kind of geological and geophysical field work we need to better establish that potential. I don't think it's an exaggeration to say that if you were to look at the total power needs of the state of Oregon today, you could potentially meet all of them by geothermal alone. Mm-hmm. It's that high a potential statewide. Okay. But we have to move from, you know, when you talk about power, you're talking about instantaneously megawatts or gigawatts. You know, a big nuclear power plant is like a gigawatt, a billion watts. And, you know, the stress being put on the power grid by everyone's most hated thing these days, which is data centers, right? Which is skewing prices and really straining the grid. And the grid is fragile anyway without this extra demand. So you've got a lot of things that have to happen. Not only do you have the geothermal potential, but you need the grid modernization to handle that. Now, the nice thing about geothermal power compared to all these different renewables is it's considered, I mentioned this word before, baseload.
0: Right.
2: Right. Baseload power is what you can get out of, say, a natural gas or, you know, one of these really horrendous coal-powered plants or a nuclear plant. You know how much power it's going to produce, and it's just going to keep on producing it. It's not going to be variable depending on some changing environmental condition. But it turns out it's also so-called dispatchable power, which is really interesting. That's something that natural gas power plants can do. The demand on the grid varies constantly through the day. It's more or less predictable by the utilities. People come home from work, appliances come on, all the rest. It also varies by season. So there are algorithms that are developed to predict what grid demands are, and you have to bring new generators online and take them offline constantly in order to match the power demands and not stress the grid, not drop voltages, and not risk brownouts and blackouts. Turns out geothermal power is also dispatchable. That is, you can kind of slow it down and turn it on demand instantly. So that's quite amazing that you've got baseload and dispatchability all from this renewable energy source that's not emitting carbon. You know, so it's unique in that sense. So the next thing is the grid itself. Is there the transmission capability on the grid? What has to happen to increase that capability? And how can it happen in a way that's the least disturbing? Because anytime you put a power line up, you got a problem, right? People are going to object to that. And so that's part of the equation as well. So it's not just people who are developing it. They may have some venture capital. They may have a prospect. It looks good. They may even do confirmatory drilling at some point, and they're all ready to go, but they have to have a place to send the power. And that's a long process. I mean, that could be a decade out just to get the capacity to transmit the power from any given development. So we can't forget that's the other part of the equation. And as I mentioned, our power grid is frankly way out of date, and it's fragile anyway. It's operating close to its limit all the time and doesn't have a lot of capacity for wild variations right now. It wasn't designed for this. So that modernization has to happen as well. And we, frankly, should look to China and what they've done for their power grid, because they've got a new power grid. And one thing they've done is they've moved to much higher voltages and DC power transmission over long distances. And in the U.S., there are very few long-distance DC power lines, and our voltages tend to be lower than the Chinese ones. And the higher the voltages, the less current you need to get the same amount of power from one point to another. And the less current you have, the less loss there is in long distance transmission. So the Chinese have got this figured out.
1: Yeah, so I would love to touch a little bit more on the ecological impacts of geothermal. But before we do that, I wanted to go back to what you had mentioned earlier about the future of geothermal in the state and how you think we can overcome some of these barriers to the development of the energy within the timeline of climate change and the rate that that's happening.
2: Sure. Well, we live in a capitalist society, for better or for worse. So we have to make the state attractive for geothermal energy. And from the kind of industry end of things, we see some evidence of that already. And I've seen new geothermal developers move into Oregon that weren't here before this year, and I'm working with a bunch of them. So there's a lot more interest now from the industry. So that's great. We're beginning to see that. We're working with U.S. Department of Energy to do a big geophysical survey of the Oregon Cascades and Great Basin. So that's in process. What we would like to see, I think, is state agencies prioritize this, you know, give maximum assistance to these various companies. I mean, Dogami, which is basically our geological survey for the state of Oregon, Department of, you know, Geology and Mineral Industries, I think they've got a very positive view of geothermal, and they are always grossly underfunded by the state. But having a state geological survey that's supportive of renewable energy development is very important. And then we have this federal. And federal agencies are key. And when you work with the different federal agency district offices, what I see is wild variability from one district office to another. Mm. It's crazy. And you can find roadblocks from one district ranger, and you can find very positive things from another district ranger. There's no uniformity. That's the biggest issue. So I don't see really huge barriers from the regulatory end of things from the state. There isn't a lot of state investment, and other states do have that. Hmm. And I'll even extend beyond just the narrow view of geothermal, because if we're trying to come up with a new economy that's net zero in the fantasy that we all have, we need several things. We need, yes, geothermal power is one of the elements. Critical minerals is one of the elements. Water is one of the elements. Something's happening in New Mexico that should be an example to Oregon, Washington, and California. New Mexico has, 8-figure fund they developed to totally quantify groundwater resources in the state of New Mexico. I'm actually on one of their committees to oversee the process of getting the geophysical data for the state of New Mexico. So they're doing this statewide, systematically, at a very high level. It's very professional, and been very impressed with the process. Why aren't we doing that? Why aren't we doing that for groundwater? You know, So there are a lot of these elements that are being done in one place and not another, and Oregon's not really leading in any of them, I have to say. So again, that's something where the public should be demanding we understand where all of our groundwater resources are, because climate's changing, folks. And as we know, we're in drought conditions more often than not, and we don't want to deplete our resources. So we need to get a handle on that. And more broadly, this was a real revelation for me only about 4 or 5 years ago when I realized, you know, I've got environmental credentials going back to my early 20s. I was on the executive committee of the Sierra Club Cascade chapter out of Seattle. I formed the National Energy Committee, right? So yeah, I'm deeply into this, and I realized that the only way to get a net zero economy, this is going to sound horrendous, is to mine like mad. We don't have enough copper. We don't, and not just, you know, familiar critical minerals for like lithium ion, but we don't have enough basic mineral like copper to have any chance of

0: So we're not just exporting all the filth to China, which has been our, you know, all of our green economy has been built on the back of polluting China.
1: Right? Or, you know, virtual modern day slave conditions in parts of Africa as well with cobalt mining. This actually segues perfectly into what we were talking about wanting to go a little deeper on, which is the impacts and concerns around all of this. So I'll just kind of give you the overview of some of the concerns that people might have, and you can take those as you will. One thing that I'm sure some of our listeners will be shouting into their radios or earbuds right now is, well, the real problem is overconsumption. Like, we shouldn't be mining more. We should all be living within our means and not buying into this unsustainable, never-ending growth mindset, which a lot of people talk about trade-offs and trade-off denialism here. So how do you think about those trade-offs as somebody who clearly has thought a lot about how there is no zero impact source of energy? You know, how do you think about making those trade-offs, and what is an acceptable level of environmental degradation to achieve the larger goals? And then I want to circle back to tribal sovereignty issue, because I'm sure you've heard the term green colonialism, which is, you know, a concern in a lot of communities. And it sounds like you've been trying to work in those communities as well. So those are kind of the broad suite of, or broad umbrella of concerns folks might have.
0: It's phenomenal. It's a phenomenal question. You know, I'm sitting here in my house as we're doing this interview, and I got my solar panels. I've got my three heat pumps, you know, ground source, air source. I've got, you know, every, you know, LED light, everything. My electric cars, you know, all the things, because I can afford to do that. Most people can't. That's the harsh reality. So, you know, we can preach about renewables. We can mandate renewables like the Biden administration did, and it's now been overturned by the Trump administration. So we have to be, and I'm somebody, like I say, I'm in a relatively comfortable position where I can actually afford to have the induction cooked up and the, you know, low flow appliances and this other stuff. Most people are barely making it in this country, and they can't replace their F-150 right now, you know, with a $70,000 electric truck. So we have to be realistic and realize that we lose the argument if we say everyone has to suddenly be Danish and live in a small place with limited, you know, you won't have an air conditioner and all this other stuff, because it's not going to happen in this country. What we can do gradually is introduce more and more efficiency, you know, retrofitting houses with insulation when it's time to replace the windows, you know, to do it the right way. And yeah, we can make incremental progress, and we have. But to assume some revolution in society that's going to happen is how you elect Donald Trump. So let's be realistic and say, okay, as we make this incremental progress, the reality is every time a baby is born, there is a carbon budget associated with that. Are we going to shrink our population and then have a collapse of society and Social Security and everything else? Or are we going to have some sort of maintained population? There's a carbon budget, folks. There's an American lifestyle that you will have a revolution if you try to legislate away. We've already seen that. We've had that revolution. It was the last election. So we have to be very cognizant of real politics here. So given that reality, how are, and now, you know, the data center thing cannot be underestimated. How are we going to produce that power in a way that is minimum impact? So I think we have to attack it from both ends, but also be realistic that we can't simply make things more efficient, because it's not going to happen, sadly.
1: I mean, I agree with you broadly, and you're just even talking about in the United States, and that doesn't even account for the billions of people who, throughout the world, who, you know, deserve to know at least a modicum of the, you know, lifestyle comforts and necessities that we take for granted. So all that aside, so how, real quick, because again, I'm short on time, how do you think about those specific trade-offs? Like, you talked about mining and, you know, needing to expand mining. So how do you make that, how do you minimize the impact of these things that are inherently impactful, at least on the immediate environment, groundwater sources, et cetera?
0: Well, I think we had the mechanisms in place for that. You know, you have to have, you

0: I believe in, a form of capitalism that is not unconstrained, that you have effective regulatory agencies with teeth. And, you agree that, there are certain requirements that have to be met. You have an EPA that actually functions and has some authority. You have a NOAA that functions and has authority, and you don't gut them. So right now, we've been hollowing out all the regulatory agencies that are there. But you also don't want to be stupid about it. So you have one regulatory agency that has blinders on to the relationship it has to other regulatory agencies. Again, I was talking about harmonizing across the different federal agencies, so they're all working together in some systemic way instead of fighting against each other with different regulations that may not even make sense when you bring them together. So I think in any future administration, we have to kind of rebuild the federal government with that attitude and regulate the development in sensible ways that protect ground. We know how to do it. We just have to do it in a way that doesn't stifle all development. So I think there's science that tells you how to do extractive industries that aren't going to flood, horrific heavy metals in rivers. We know how to do that. And in fact, if we do it intelligently and you have a mining activity that has some fluids that go into a sump, you can actually extract valuable minerals from those fluids. It shouldn't just be viewed as waste. So there are ways of doing it. So maybe that's just saying, old school Democrat here, but that's kind of how we set up these agencies. And a lot of them were set up under Richard Nixon, by the way. And we shouldn't be gutting them. We should be reforming them. And so then, that's my way of looking at it.
1: Thank you for that. And then last question for me, and then we're going to try to get one or two more from Griffin. Going back to the tribal sovereignty issues and making sure that tribal nations, are having meaningful input, consent, adequate compensation, that it's not just this, as a lot of Native activists call it, a new green colonialism.
0: Yeah. Yeah. Every community practically in the world, with only a few exceptions, is on land that they or their ancestors stole from somebody else. That's human history. One thing that's unusual about the Americas is the previous inhabitants were not successfully eradicated by the colonizers. They're still here. And that's the resilience and the resurgence of these communities is fantastic, and it's an important part of this country that a lot of people are coming to grips with, and it actually enriches the whole country. So we have to say, well, a lot of these tribal groups may not even be on the land that was historically theirs. They've been forced onto reservations, and you get consolidated tribal groups. And so, of course, they're super sensitive about this. And they have been historically stolen from and abused and murdered and all of this. So, it is time to look beyond casinos as the only form of reliable income for tribal groups, federally recognized and not federally recognized, too, because that's a whole other issue.
1: Right, right.
0: Yeah. So I think, what you might see is maybe an Alaskan model to think about, where you have Native corporations that have played a huge role, say, in the North Slope development, and income from, that was oil, it was a previous generation, but income from that. So the tribal groups have to be, in some sense, in my view, properly corporate members of any of these development activities. It's their land, and they need to have the right kind of royalty structure, and they have to play a really major role in all of this. So, in any of the discussions I've had, it's always been from that basis. Has there been a tremendous amount of trust yet? Nope. Nor should there be. It's going to take time. Right. Now, I'm working with somebody who was instrumental in taking down the dams on the Klamath River. And he's certainly interested in seeing more dams come down for restoration of fish runs and natural environment. But the position he's taking, and I laud him for this, is we have to provide the tribes that may be running these dams and getting some sort of, royalties from power, which may or may not be a great deal, with something alternative to that. that is environmentally sensitive and generates more income for them. And so part of the geothermal discussions we're having with tribal groups is along those lines. How can we get you guys a better deal as partners and have less impact on the environment while we do it? We're not there yet. No way. It's going to take time.
1: Well, I appreciate you, you know, being willing to share honestly about that. You've been so generous with your time. We want to thank you so much for joining us. As we wrap up, how can people learn more? How can people follow your work? What do you want people to know before we let you go?
0: You know, there are public fora where various people who are active in this do outreach. There are science pubs. There are websites. You know, there are lots of ways of engaging with the people who are interested in this form of renewable energy. So, and you know, just get on the web, find the companies that are out there, and ask them questions. Just don't barrage me, please.
1: You're a very busy man. And also, I imagine, you know, talk to your state legislature, talk to your congresspeople and say, hey, I'm hearing about this, you know, geothermal. Like, what are you doing to help grease the skids for it?
0: Exactly. What are you doing? And that's very important in this state because we're not doing enough.
1: Well, on that note, Professor Adam Schultz, thank you so much for joining us. Thank you for your work.
0: Yeah, it's been a pleasure. It's been a lot of fun. Thank you.
1: And Griffin, thank you so much. Excellent work.
0: Yeah.
1: That's all we have time for today on Coast Range Radio. We are an independent, volunteer-run show. You can find Coast Range Radio free and ad-free on all podcast apps. 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Say hi sometime. Thank you so much for listening. Let's make it through this together.

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Hey everybody, welcome to another edition of Paddling Out. I'm your host, Gale Force. Got an hour of music here for you. We're starting it off with Karina Reichman and a song of hers called Adam Dance. That was from Woodstock, New York in 2024, live show. Adam being a small particle rather than the name. Hey, she's going to be coming to Oregon November 12th. In Bend and November 13th in Portland at the Mississippi Studios. So if you like that, check her out, Karina Reichman. You're listening to 91.7 KYAQ Radio, community radio for Lincoln County. We're here in Newport, Oregon. Going to listen to some Grateful Dead along with some jam bands and some other rock and roll, see what we do for this hour. Remember, we always have a theme. And you can try to figure out what that theme is as you listen along. Also, remember kyaq.org website. You can go there. You can check our schedule, listen to this show in the archives, or any of the shows that we play in the archives there. So check it out. Got one from the great, great, Grateful Dead.

say thank you very much. How's everybody doing here this evening? How about a big hand for our brother Bones Owens, ladies and gentlemen? It's good to see y'all again. This is Pretty Little Lies.

91.7 KYAQ Radio, paddling out. Nice little jams there. Started off with the Grateful Dead, Wake Up Little Susie from Bear's Choice. That was on vinyl there. 1970 show. We also heard another live one from the Cowboy Junkies, My Little Basket. And that was from down in Humboldt County in Arcata at the Van Dusen Theater. Good little spot to see a show. We also heard from a cool band called Blackberry Smoke. And that was another live track called Pretty Little Lie. So they've got a little country twang to them. And we finish off that little set with ALO, Animal Liberation Orchestra, and Plastic Bubble, a big hit of theirs from a 2009 live show. You are listening to Paddling Out, 91.7 KYAQ Community Radio. More music on the way.

Yeah, that's a good one there. That was Eric Clapton's Rainbow Concert, live vinyl there from 1973. I guess he was needing a little help then. Had a super group there with Peter Townsend and Ronnie Wood and Jimmy Carstein on the drums, playing a Jimi Hendrix classic Little Wing. But prior to that, we heard the Tedeschi Trucks Band, Little by Little. They're going to be playing in the area August 7th in McMenamins up in Edgefield, and then August 8th in Bend. So check them out if you like that. And we also heard from Moe in Wormwood. Moe, you got to go a little farther. Got to go down to Lake Tahoe if you want to go see them. We're going to start rocking out a little bit harder here for you guys. This last portion of the show, we've got some Widespread Panic and Little Kim.

91.7 KYAK Radio, paddling out. Getting a little rough out there. Started off with Widespread Panic and Little Ken, then we went to Van Halen and Little Guitars from their Diver Down album, and then we heard from Kiss, Parasite, off their Hotter Than Hell album. Might have one more for you folks. Hope you had a great week. We'll see you next time. This one is Halloween and A Little Time.

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3: 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You're riding on the Blue Line.

I love that sentiment. Nothing's easy but you and me. The bills keep coming, the bills keep cutting, but you and me, we got that. You are riding on the big blue train. This is the Blue Light Central. I'm Mark Drenick. I'm your host, the engineer, the brakeman, the porter, and maybe most importantly, the conductor. So get your tickets out. Whatever you need, whatever job suits your fancy, this is your train ride, the Blue Light Central, and I tell you, I am very glad you're aboard. So, nothing's easy but you and me. That's where we're going to go with this, and I think it's going to be a fun ride.

Oh, I am so glad you are aboard this train ride. We got a nice one going here. That was Bruce Springsteen off of Wrecking Ball. We Take Care of Our Own. We kind of expanded the theme that we started with at the very top of our ride, the Reverend Peyton's Big Damn Band, giving us Nothing's Easy But You and Me. Went in that set to Taj Mahal from the album Phantom Blues, and we're going to make it a little Milton tune. Anyway, followed that with Dion from the compilation, really, of a couple of albums, Born to Be With You and Street Heart. That is If I Can Just Get Through Tonight. We are going to make it. But we'll take it one night at a time, you know, one day at a time. Into the Night, B.B. King from King of the Blues, and We Do Whatever It Takes, Danny Brooks and Little Miss Debbie from Are You Ready? The Mississippi Sessions, wrapping up, as I said, with The Boss from Wrecking Ball. We Take Care of Our Own, expanding the theme, as I was starting to say, from You and Me to All of Us Together. We take care of one another. We take care of our own. Nothing's easy. But, you know, I got you. You got me. We'll get there together. You are riding on the Big Blue Train, the Blue Light Central. I'm Mark Drenick.

'Twas in another lifetime, one of toil and blood, when blackness was a virtue, the road was full of mud. I came in from the wilderness, a creature void of form. Come in, she said, I'll give you shelter from the storm. And if I pass this way again, you can rest assured I'll always do my best for her, on that I give my word. In a world of steel-eyed death and men who are fighting to be warm, come in, she said, I'll give ya shelter from the storm. Not a word was spoke between us, there was little risk involved. Everything up to that point had been left unresolved. Try imagining a place where it's always safe and warm. 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

Hilltop Village, they gambled for my clothes. 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

Oh, it's a good ride you're having when Bob Dylan and Blood on the Tracks mix it to the playlist. Started off with I Still Got You from Harper and Midwest Kind from Rise Up. I've Got Your Back, brand new release from Hurricane Ruth. Her album is called Good Life. Count on Me, Daryl Nullish and Texas Heat. Business as usual, you'll find that on When the Next Wind Blows from Tim Garland and the album Million Stars. A lot of really good stuff on that particular album. And again, wrapping up with Shelter from the Storm, Bob Dylan, Blood on the Tracks. You are riding on the big blue train, the Blue Light Central, where we are taking our cue for direction from the Reverend Peyton's Big Damn Band, Dance Songs for Hard Times. We started off our train ride with, and nothing's easy but you and me, which serves as the title for Blue Light Central's playlist here, 990. You'll find that at bluelightcentral.com, by the way. We are really getting close to the 1,000th ride of this big blue train. It's just mind-blowing. You do about 45 of these rides a year, so you can do the math on it. It's closing in on like 25 years. In any case, I am so glad to have you guys with us, and we got ourselves maybe another 15 minutes or so. So let's just get right back into it.

We started off with We're Not the Jet Set from John Prine. In Spite of Ourselves is the album. I'm So Happy. We heard from Kenny Neal and, as I said, the Turtles. Wrapping up the set, wrapping up the ride. And I tell you, I hope that you've been with me the entire way. This has actually been one of my favorite rides in these last few months. Hope you enjoyed it as much as I enjoyed putting it together. And I hope you'll join me next time when our big blue train will roll again. Till then, for the Catfish Woman, for Railroad Tie, the Maxell Kid, and the rest of the crew, I'm Mark Trenick. And on a ride that thematically moved along the notion that nothing is easy but you and me, from personal experience, I can tell you that there's usually a lot more you in that equation than there is me. And in my very specific case, a lot more Betsy than there is Mark. So to my sweet Betsy, here's Nick Lowe. With a bit of appreciation and acknowledgement of the fact, true love, that's the one that goes down the road that ain't so paved and gets to the other end with you. Love you, sweetheart.

The Toledo Public Library has received a grant to help them meet the needs of patrons with disabilities through their building, programming, and resource services. The library would like public input on how they can become more accessible to all. 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All members of the community are invited.